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0: You've wandered too far. The path you thought you knew has disappeared beneath the mud. The storm's rolled in, the rain cuts cold against your skin, and the night feels endless. You call out, but no one answers. Somewhere deep down, you wonder if anyone even knows where you are anymore. Hi, I'm Bernie Diamond, and welcome again to Fresh. That's how life feels sometimes, isn't it? You didn't mean to drift. A careless step, another bad decision, one disappointment too many, and before you know it, you've lost your bearings. You keep moving, hoping the storm will break, but it doesn't. And all the while, a quiet voice inside you whispers, "Maybe God's given up on me." Now picture this, a little lamb drenched and trembling in the forest, caught in the thorns. Every sound feels like danger. Then through the rain, faint footsteps, steady, certain, closing in. The shepherd has come. He doesn't shout in anger or drive it home with a stick. He stoops down, lifts the muddy creature into his arms, and carries it home, rejoicing. Jesus once said, Luke chapter 15, verse 4, "Suppose one of you has 100 sheep, but one of them gets lost. What will you do? You'll leave the other 99 sheep there in the field and go out and look for the lost sheep. You'll continue to search for it until you find it." Friend, that one lost sheep, that's you. Your absence hasn't escaped the shepherd's attention. He hasn't given up. In his heart, he knows what his one lost sheep is going through. And even now, through your storm, he's coming for you gently, faithfully, and full of joy, knowing that he alone can save you. Don't despair. 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And remember, there's such power in God's word. So if you'd like to go a bit deeper, you can actually receive these fresh devotional messages every day. 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
2: How do you do? It isn't easy to change attitudes and behavior learned in childhood and reinforced daily and practiced as an adult. Even when you realize your ways are wrong, that you're hurting others and yourself, it isn't easy to change, as the man in this story discovered. But he was transformed radically and permanently when his heart and mind and life were unshackled.

0: This is Unshackled, life-changing true stories that bring the good news, dramatized and produced in Chicago by Pacific Garden Mission. Who would believe that the little storefront rescue mission that opened in 1877 in Chicago's Skid Row would become the oldest rescue mission in the country? The doors have never closed at Pacific Garden Mission, and the people just keep coming because the world is cruel, and they know they're welcomed at the old lighthouse. They receive hearty meals, clean clothing, and a safe place to sleep, even medical and dental attention, and all without charge, all provided through the sacrificial gifts of friends and listeners. Men, women, and children, more than 500 each night, find refuge at the mission. Counselors and pastors, speaking the truth in love, help those walking in darkness turn from their meaningless lives and receive the greatest gift of all, new life. And now for broadcast around the earth, here's program number 2,563 in the series Unshackled, the program that makes you face yourself and think.
1: Jim, what happened to your face?
2: I was playing football today, and some big guy came along and punched me for yelling at the kids.
1: You punch him back?
2: He was bigger than me.
1: You gotta learn to fight back, son.
2: Daddy, he was bigger than me, full grown.
1: It don't matter. You gotta make him think you're tough.
2: I tricked them by yelling for you, and then they ran off.
1: Hey, I won't always be there for you. Some guy sees you scared, he'll tear you apart.
2: How am I supposed to whip some guy twice my size?
1: Look, listen to me, son. New York is rough, but there's always gonna be guys like that, no matter where you go. You gotta fight back.
2: Well, next time I'll kill him, that's what.
1: No, you don't have to kill him. Just defend yourself. Fight back, or you'll end up dead.
0: Fighting became a way of life for the man in our story. Like a human tornado, cursing, threatening, and beating his way through problems,

0: He was feared, but not loved, not even by himself. How do you approach a man like that to tell him there's a better way to live, to settle disputes? Well, this is how it happened. It's the true story of Jim Winberry right now on Unshackled.
1: There were 7 kids in our family, and I was the oldest. We lived in New York City. I had to go to church, but religion didn't affect my life the rest of the time. I was a wise guy in school and at home, always getting into trouble.
2: Hey, get in here, boy. What's this I hear about you tubing stealing from the store?
3: What? Who?
2: Jim and Robert were stealing from the store. Bunch of thieves. That's what we're raising here.
3: Is that true, Jim?
4: We were just looking at some stuff, that's all.
2: Yeah, and the stuff went into your pocket, right? You want to go to jail, huh?
4: No, Dad. We didn't mean nothing by it, honest.
2: Nah, don't give me that. Lying on top of stealing. Look, pack a suitcase, both of you.
3: What are you going to do?
2: I'm taking them to the manager. After that, they go to jail. Start packing.
1: We didn't go to jail, but our home was anything but peaceful, and I was the main cause of all the friction. Me and my vicious temper. I was always beating up on my brother. One time, I smashed him through the screen door. School was more of the same. When the monitor asked me not to fight in the hall, I took a kid to the other hall and beat him up. But I also went to the rescue of those who were being bullied, including a teacher in high school who walked with a limp.
4: You ever talk like that again to him, and I'll smash your face in, you understand? Now get out of here!
5: Oh,

0: If someone hurt me or threatened me in any way, I fought back as if my life depended on it. That's how I was brought up. First I threatened, and then I followed through with force. There was one time I caught a glimpse of another way to live, though.
1: Hey, come on, you kids settle down and eat your supper, all right?
2: Hey, Jim, whatever happened to those two sisters?
3: What sisters?
0: Oh, yeah, they were in our youth group for a while, then quit coming. You know, so I went to their house.
2: Ah, he was sweet on them.
0: Hey, shut up. And you know, what a bunch of weirdos they were.
3: What do you mean?
0: Well, they were all sitting around the table and their faces glowing.
2: Oh, come on.
0: No, I'm serious. They were all happy and smiling. They started telling me how they were saved.
2: Yeah, they were Jesus freaks.
0: Exactly. I got out of there as quick as I could. Man, that stuff is not for me. I didn't even know what they were talking about. Knowing God personally. You know, those people were nuts. How different they were from my family. After I graduated, I worked out with weights until I gained 40 pounds of muscle and just as much attitude. I kept getting into trouble, so I decided to move to Florida in spite of my family's objections. When I got there, I was a weightlifting instructor until I heard about a job as a forensic guard at a prison for the criminally insane. I interviewed for the position. I got it.
4: You look like the kind of guy that can take care of himself, Jim. How much is weight?
0: 220. I grew up on the streets of New York.
4: Yeah, so did I. But these kinds are different, let me tell you. Some of them plead insanity just to escape the death penalty. They're crazy like a fox, you know?
0: Hmm.
4: They make weapons out of anything. They got their gangs and cliques, and there's more scamming and lying, and even murders than you'd believe.
0: Sounds like New York, all right.
4: Hey, you get the picture.
0: Yeah, well, listen, I grew up with that stuff.
4: Some of them know karate, so you's got to watch yourself. All the time.
0: I've met guys like that. I've knocked them out cold.
4: Good. You're hired. Start filling out the paperwork.
0: The first day at work, a siren went off, and they handed out to each man a helmet and a club. Most of the guards were 50 or 60 years old, so I ran ahead of everyone. Inside the building, the inmates were kicking a guard on the floor. I tackled the one who had jumped the sergeant, got him in a chokehold, and threw him back a few feet. And the others backed off. But you know, I had second thoughts. That place was really scary with its barbed wire and weirdos. I was glad to hear from my dad when he called one day.
5: How's it going, son?
0: Not great. Every day my life is on the line.
5: I wouldn't want to do it.
0: Oh, you wouldn't believe some of the things I've heard from the other guards. If two or three of those guys ever gang up on me, they could kill me. They're vicious, Dad.
5: Why don't you come home?
0: Oh, I wish I could, but I need the money.
5: Well, there's a job opening where I work.
0: Doing what?
5: Assistant manager in the parts department.
0: Okay. Hey, I'll be home soon. Back in New York, I took up boxing to better defend myself. Right away, I started winning, and people were soon talking about me, which I liked, being proud and arrogant. But I was also very vicious. One time, a man in a car nearly hit my little brother, so I chased him down, grabbed him, and told him he'd never drive again if I saw him on our street. Almost 2 years later, I met Nadine, and we began dating. One day, I told her about one of my encounters. I was playing deck hockey with my brother one time, and he hit me in the face with a hockey stick.
3: Surely it was an accident.
0: Oh, yeah. He knew he was in trouble, though, and he and his friend took off running upstairs, and I was so mad, I ripped the banister right off the wall, and I went after him.
3: You're kidding!
0: Well, I'm pretty strong. I tried to hit him over the head with it, but they dodged, and they ran away.
3: You're wild, Jim.
0: Well, these kids gotta learn. You know, I made him fix the banister.
3: You'd better never treat me like that.
0: Oh, no way, Nadine. You're my sweetheart. Nadine and I were married, but I didn't treat her well. I was always in a bad mood, screaming at her, neglecting her to go out and drink with the guys. I was also gambling by then at the tracks. She got more and more upset because I didn't come home at night. We had a baby on the way, and she began having complications.
3: If you would stay home more, maybe I would feel better.
0: If I want to go out, I'll go out. Don't nag me.
3: I don't want to lose this baby, Jim. Please call the doctor.
0: All right. Now go sit down.
3: There's got to be something he can do.
5: Hello.
0: Doctor, this is Jim Winberry. My wife is bleeding.

0: meeting. I need you to come over here.
1: I don't do house visits.
0: Well, you better make an exception.
1: I'm sorry, no exceptions.
0: If you don't come over here and do a house visit, then I'll be visiting you in the hospital.
2: Don't say that to the doctor!
1: Calm down, Mr. Winberry. There's nothing I can do. Your wife just has to lie down.
0: All right, go lie down, Nadine.
1: She can't get up for any reason. You'll have to take care of her.
0: Ah, man.
1: To be honest with you, I think she's going to lose the baby, but there's nothing we can do now. If the bleeding stops, bring her to the office a few days later.
0: All right. That upset me so much, I didn't know what to do. I went into the kitchen by myself, and for the first time in years, I prayed. God, I don't know what you want from me, but whatever you want, I'll do. Just make sure this baby is okay.
3: In a moment, we'll learn how God answered Jim's prayer.
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0: As soon as our little Antoinette was born, fine and healthy, I quickly forgot my promise to God and kept on living a wild life, drinking, gambling, and carousing. I was still boxing, though not as much. Then one day, an old friend came to the door, a friend who used to cause havoc with me wherever we went.
5: Good to see you, buddy.
0: Hey, what's up, Steve?
5: I gotta tell you something, Jim. I became a Christian.
0: What are you talking about, man? We're all Christians.
5: No, that's not true. You must choose to become a Christian. I asked Jesus to forgive me of my sin and to give me eternal life. I gave my life to God. I'm a Christian.
0: I don't know what you're talking about, man.
5: Listen, I want you to come to a Bible study with me tomorrow night. Then you'll know what I mean.
0: I'm not going to any Bible study, okay? So don't bug me.
5: Just come once, Jim. I know you'll like it.
0: Get out of my face. I don't want to hear about it. I don't know what you're on, but keep away from me, okay? That night, as I was lying in bed, I kept thinking about that prayer in the kitchen when I told God I'd do whatever he wanted me to do if he saved my child. Then I thought about my friend and the glow on his face. The change in him was haunting me, so I called him.
1: Hello?
0: Steve, this is Jim. Okay, I'll go. Pick me up tomorrow night.
5: I'm really glad you decided to come with me, Jim.
0: I don't know why I'm doing this, but I'll tell you right now. If these people say things they don't like, I'll tell them flat out they're lying, okay?
5: Sure. I want to let you know, though, that Al is going to be there.
0: Al from high school?
5: Same guy. I know you were enemies then, but he's a Christian now, too.
0: That's funny. He went out with a girlfriend of mine once, and I told him I'd take care of him. Now you're telling me he's going to be at this Bible study?
5: That was then. This is now, Jim.
0: Yeah. Well, I guess I don't have any hard feelings. The Bible study was held at the home of one of the church elders, who welcomed me like an old friend. Sure enough, he had that same glow, too, and there was no tension in his home, unlike ours. As he taught, there was just a feeling of peace. I didn't know what to make of it.
6: Jesus said a lot of things that don't make sense to the world, didn't he? He said, love your enemies, bless them that curse you. Do good to them that hate you, and pray for them which despitefully use you. How many of us can do that?
5: Not me.
6: Well, very few for very long, especially on the highway, right? But Jesus gave us an example to live by. He washed the feet of his disciples, even Judas, the one who betrayed him. and he prayed for the soldiers who nailed him to the cross. What kind of love is that?
5: Only God can love like that.
6: That's right. In 2 Corinthians chapter 5, verse 19, we read, God was in Christ, reconciling the world unto himself, not imputing their trespasses unto them, and hath committed unto us the word of reconciliation. And in verse 21, for he hath made him to be sin for us, who knew no sin, that we might be made the righteousness of God in him. What does that mean?
5: When you believe that Christ died in your place, you are born again and receive his righteousness. The Holy Spirit comes to live in you, giving you the power to overcome evil.
0: I listened, but after the Bible study, I was still fighting God. We gathered around, eating goodies and talking, and one of the men asked me if I had a Bible. I said, yeah, man, I have a Bible. And he asked me if I ever read it. What is this, 20 questions? Hey, listen, let me ask you a question. Do you have health insurance? Think about that for a while.
6: Oh, easy, Jim. We're all friends here.
0: Yeah, well, I've always had a short fuse.
6: Oh, the Lord knows all about that.
0: Well, you know, I'm glad I came anyway.
6: Well, we're glad you came, too. Please come back next week.
0: My former enemy, Al, and his wife began to pick me up every week and take me to Bible study. I was still resisting it, but there was something about those people, something peaceful that I wanted. They had a softball team, but the rule was that you had to go to church to play on the team. So I started going to church just so I could play softball.
7: Hey, come on, get it! Come on, come on, come on, come on, swing,
6: baby! Oh, man. Oh, this is not our day, Jim.
0: Look, that first baseman is killing us. He's got 2 home runs already. What do you say the next time I run down the first baseline, I give him a quick right hand to the rib cage, maybe crack a rib or two? He won't cause any more problems then.
6: No, Jim, we don't do that here.
0: Well, I was just trying to be helpful.
6: We try to do what Jesus would do.
0: I kept going to Bible study, and my heart was being softened as they kept teaching me about God. One night we met in the chapel, and I heard things that pierced my hardened heart.
6: The Bible tells us that the heart is deceitful above all things and desperately wicked. Who can know it? God does. Verse 11 of Proverbs chapter 15 says that hell and destruction are before the Lord. How much more than the hearts of the children of men? God knows the hidden motives of your heart. Hell is real, my friend. The Bible describes hell as a place of sorrow and pain and torments where the fire is never quenched. Hell is a place of utter darkness where you are separated from God forever and your desire for his love is never quenched. What would happen if you should die tonight without Christ? He has paid the penalty for your sins. If you don't accept his death in your place, you must pay the penalty yourself. The Lord said in Revelation chapter 1, verse 18, I am he that liveth and was dead, and behold, I am alive forevermore, amen, and have the keys of hell and of death.
0: I knew that I needed to surrender to God, but I wasn't sure what to do. After the meeting, I spoke with one of the guys on the softball team. He asked me if I wanted to receive Christ as my Savior, so I prayed. God, I'm so sorry for my sins and for my evilness and for my vileness. I see that I'm a sinner, God, and I've sinned against you, a holy God. Please forgive me and save my soul. Jesus, I want to live for you.
6: Hey, Jim, you look so relaxed.
0: Mr. Andre, I asked God to save me.
6: Oh, praise the Lord. I prayed that someone would get saved tonight.
0: Your prayers were answered.
6: Oh, you're a new creation, Jim. Don't forget that. Old things are passed away.
0: Maybe that's why I feel so much better already.
6: Mm-hmm. God says in 2 Corinthians chapter 5, verse 17, therefore, if any man be in Christ, he is a new creature. Old things are passed away. Behold, all things are become new.
0: I have a long way to go.
6: Oh, we all do, Jim. But from now on, Jesus will lead you.
0: I began reading the Bible and listening to Bible tapes while I drove to work. At home, I tried to be nicer to Nadine, but she was still deeply hurt by my past sins. She began seeing a psychologist who asked me to accompany her to a session one day. At one point, the psychologist asked her to express her feelings to me.
8: I feel like you've been mean to me for years, Jim. You don't pay any attention to me or to our baby either. You're self-centered and you frighten me when you yell and scream and throw things. Lately, you've gotten a little better, but you're still very mean. You've always been mean to me.
0: Nadine, everything you just said is true, and I'm sorry for it. I've told you 50 times, honey, I'm sorry. I've begged for your forgiveness. I've been wrong. But God has changed me, and I want to do what's right now. I want to spend time with you and our daughter. I don't want to do the bad things anymore. You're right. I've been wrong. As God began to change me, I told others about Jesus. My old friends didn't want to hear about it, so I got rid of a lot of bad friends that way. I talked to my in-laws, I talked to my parents, I talked to anyone who would listen, even our little daughter.
8: Where are you going?
0: No place special, honey. I thought I'd take Antoinette for a ride in her wagon and tell her about Jesus.
8: All you talk about is Jesus.
0: He saved me, honey, and I pray that someday he'll save my whole family.
8: They're getting tired of hearing about it.
0: Nadine, I didn't want to hear about it either until one day it all made sense. It's so simple, and yet it's so profound. Jesus died for our sins. How can you get tired of hearing about that?
8: Well, I am.
0: He died for me, honey. He's changed me.
8: This is just the latest thing you're into. It won't last.
0: Oh, yes, it will, honey. I'm not perfect, but God forgives me, and I hope someday you will, for all the years that I wronged you.
8: You will see.
0: Come on, Antoinette. You want to go for a ride with Daddy, honey? Jesus loves me, this I know, for the Bible tells me so. Do you know that Jesus loves you, honey? He made this whole world, but he still loves you and Mommy and me. That's the greatest news, sweetheart. Can you sing with me? Jesus loves me, this I know. I could hardly believe it was happening to me. The Lord continued to deal with me about sin in my life, patiently teaching me his truth, leading me in the paths of righteousness. One day, my younger brother was with me in the truck, and I wanted so much for him to receive the Lord as a Savior.
5: Watch out, Jim. That guy's trying to cut in.
0: I'll let him in.
5: Oh, that doesn't sound like the brother I grew up with.
0: Well, maybe he has an emergency or something.
5: I still remember how you chased down that guy that almost hit Johnny one day, remember?
0: Yeah.
5: You cut him off and threatened him. Boy, was he scared.
0: Yeah, I remember. But that Jim is dead now. God is teaching me to forgive others when they trespass against me.
5: Well, that's probably wise.
0: It's mandatory when you're a Christian. I mean, Jesus died for us so we could have God's forgiveness. How could we not forgive others?
5: It's not easy.
0: Oh, man, I did so many terrible things, especially to you, Bob. I was really mean, always beating up on you. I'm really sorry for all the bad things I did. Will you forgive me?
5: Oh, don't worry about it, Jim. Boy, I can see you're really changed.
0: I just want to know for sure that we'll be together in heaven someday, Bob. All you have to do is confess to God that you're a sinner and ask him to forgive you and to give you his salvation.
5: Well, I'll think about that, Jim.
0: Promise me you'll at least read the Bible and see for yourself. God will show you the truth. Some years later, my brother did receive Christ. I was thrilled beyond measure when my 73-year-old grandmother asked me how to become a Christian. I told her about Jesus and how he died for us. And when I was finished, she prayed and asked him to save her. She faithfully walked with the Lord for the next 3 years before her death. One day, after a game of football in our yard, Dad called me upstairs.
9: Sit down, Jim. I want to talk with you.
0: What is it, Dad?
9: What's gotten into you?
0: What do you mean?
9: Why, you don't fight anymore, you won't curse anymore, you're a different person, and you have a peace about you. What's going on?
0: Dad, I've been trying to tell you that I've received Jesus Christ as my Savior. God has changed me. That's what's happened.
9: Well, your mother and I have always gone to church, and we tried to be good.
0: Good people don't go to heaven, Dad. Only sinners who surrender their lives to Jesus Christ. He must become your Lord and Savior, Dad.
9: Tell me how to become a Christian.
0: You have to believe the gospel according to the scriptures. And then you must repent, asking God to forgive your sins and to give you eternal life.
9: I want to do that, Jim.
0: I was saved in 1984, and God is still working on me. I've handed out thousands of tracts and Bibles, and I'm excited to tell others about Jesus. What a powerful thing Almighty God has done, taking a vicious man like me and giving me a new heart, one that hungers to share his love with others. Believe on the Lord Jesus Christ, and thou shalt be saved.
3: 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The power of God's forgiveness, God's grace and love in anyone's life. Listening friend, whatever problem haunts you, whatever despair you face, nothing is impossible with God. He is our strength. And when you receive Christ into your heart and life, he promises never to leave you or forsake you. So why not do so now?
4: 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So until next time, unless our Lord returns before then, the doors to Pacific Garden Mission are open night and day. 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
1: Got sentenced to 6 years, 3 years in and 3 years of probation in the prison system. And in prison, it's all about race. So I hooked up with this Native brother, and you know, I just started doing things that he was doing.
2: Sago, Skinagoga, welcome to the Storyteller. From the deserts of the Southwest to the frozen tundra of the North, and all across this great land, there are stories, true stories of First Nations people whose lives have been changed forever, who are following Jesus Christ without reservation. 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
1: Anyway, I continue to do the things I wanted to do. I ran around on their mom. I actually, one time when we were split up, I went out to North Carolina, and I had another little girl with a girl out there. And you know, I would come back and I would go somewhere else and I would come back, and we filed for divorce and I left. I went to Arkansas, and then I came back for a little while, and we decided that we were going to go ahead and try to work through things for the sake of the kids. And you know, I wasn't even willing to do that. I was all about myself. I said I would, but you know, if I really wanted to work through things, I would have stopped drinking. I would have stopped partying and doing the things that I'd been doing all my life to try to make a difference in their lives. But I didn't do that. You know, I still had this bad attitude. One day I was watching a ball game and drinking beer. And this is after I'd been up for a couple weeks on meth. The kids and their mom were at her grandma's house, which was just maybe a quarter mile from our house. So after the game, I went to her house and I was grilling burgers. And my son came outside and he said, "Hey, Grandma Mary called," which is my mom. Her name is Mary. He said, "Grandma Mary called." I was like, "Oh yeah, what did she want?" He said, "I don't know. She left a message." I said, "Well, what did the message say?" And he tells me, "I don't know, Mom erased it." So this made me angry. So when she came outside, I said, did my mom call?" And she told me, "Yeah." I said, "Well, did she leave a message?" And again, she told me, "Yeah. Yes, she did." I was like, "Well, what did it say?" She was like, "I don't know. I erased it." I said, "You did what?" And she told me that she erased it. And then I started screaming at her and asking her why she would erase a message from my mom. And then she told me that she listened to it. And I screamed at her more and asked her why she'd lie to me. And then I asked her what it said. And then she just blew up and she said that my mom called and said that my daughter from North Carolina was over there if I wanted to see her. She said, "But I don't think you're going over there to see the baby. I think you're going over there to see her mom. That baby's going to turn out to be just like her mom." And this just made me even more angry. I pushed her down and I had my forearm on her face and I was just screaming at her, telling her not to be talking about my baby that way. And her grandma, she came outside and she saw me on top of her with my forearm on her face, screaming at her. And she said that she was going to shoot me. So she went back in the house. And I had heard stories about her grandma shooting at her husband when they used to go out and they used to party. So I saw this as a real threat. I thought she was going in the house for a gun, so I went in and I grabbed a knife. And she came outside and I asked her where the gun was, and she didn't say anything. And I honestly can't remember all the details of what happened because I was so messed up off the meth and the alcohol. But in court, she said that I held the knife up to her throat and her stomach. I got sentenced to 6 years, 3 years in and 3 years probation in the prison system. And in prison, it's or jail, it's all about race. So I hooked up with this native brother, and I just started doing things that he was doing, like the drugs that came in. And but all this time I would see other people just like bringing him stuff, bringing this brother food and candy and hygiene stuff. And every time they would do that, he would just half it. He would give me half, for no reason, except that we were cool with each other. And I saw how he was trying to take care of me, and I saw the what I thought was respect that people had for him, and I wanted a piece of that. I'd never had that. He accepted me for who I was, and then he tried to take care of me on top of that. And he was just, he was always there to hear me, to hear anything that I wanted to talk about. And, we were always just having fun playing cards and doing whatever. And I wanted a piece of that because I'd never known what it was like to be accepted like that. So I decide, you know what? I really like this. When I get to prison, I'm going to do my best to become a part of this gang. So I finally get into the actual prison system, and I'm there about a week. And members of this gang, they jump me in the bathroom, and they start beating on me. And at first I'm thinking, okay, that's I had this coming for disrespecting my elders. That's why I'm in here. So I just laid down, but then they continued to beat me. They stomped on me. They stomped me so hard that I had a footprint in my forehead where they had stomped me so hard. And after they got done, they were telling me to leave. And I knew this was no normal beating, or this wasn't a normal action of being taken to court, is what they called it. And I knew something had to be wrong. I went up to medical, and they took care of me, and they brought me back. And I wasn't a part of them. And they told me a couple weeks later, you know what? Everything is cool as long as you didn't tell on anybody. And I'm sitting there thinking, well, yeah, you guys would say it was cool. This didn't happen to you. But I still wanted to be accepted by him, so I was like, okay, I didn't tell anybody. I'll do whatever I can, because a couple of them had actually gotten into trouble because of the whole thing. So I wrote a statement trying to get them out of trouble, and I was doing everything that I could to try to make sure that these guys were all still cool with me and they still would accept me. Ended up shipping to another yard a while later. And I went and I sit at their table in the chow hall, and I told them everything that had happened before. And they said, you know what? We're gonna talk about this. We'll get back to you. So I went and I sit at another table until I heard back from them. And when I heard back from them, what they came and told me was, you know what? We don't know what happened, but we think it's best if you continue to sit at another table and don't be around us. So they kind of pushed me away then. I didn't know why. I didn't know why they would push me away. I mean, I was up front with them, and I again, I was feeling rejected, but this time it didn't turn into anger. I just thought, well, I don't need them anyway if they're gonna do that. And I went to the last yard, a minimum yard. My security level was dropping. That's why I would get transferred. But I get to a minimum yard and I get taken to court again. But this time it's only by two of them, and I fight my way out. And they try to tell me to leave, and I tell them I'm not going anywhere until I talk to their war chief, which is their shot caller, one of the main guys there on the yard. And end up talking to one of the other guys who are higher up in their organization, and you know, he speaks up for me. He says I don't think he did any of it, and I didn't even know what it was about, but they had thought that I told on their brothers back at the first. And he said I don't think he did it, because he's still here and he's not leaving. So after that, I had to go out and fight the guy that had actually come from the first yard, who had told them that I told on some of their brothers. But after I fought him, you know, I had their respect. They just started giving me things, and, you know, I thought, okay, this is how it should have been from the beginning. But I was still kind of standoffish, I guess. You know, I didn't want to get too close to him, because I didn't know if I could trust them or not at this point. But eventually they had asked me to be their spiritual leader, which was leading in the sweats there on the yard. And, you know, and I agreed to do that, but I had a lot of love for those guys, but I still was kind of scared to get too close to them. Because if they can make a mistake like the first time, and that's what they told me. They told me that it was all a mistake. If they can make a mistake like that, then why do I want to put my trust into people like that? Anyway, I was the spiritual leader there, leading the sweats until I got out. And then I got out and I started going back to the drinking. I wasn't trying to change anything. I was just trying to go back to using the alcohol to drown out my feelings of inadequacy, of being this loser.
3: Life is hard. Sin on earth causes untold pain and suffering. But when this life is over, another one begins. Depending on where you go, you will either be joyful or suffer forever. It's here in this life where we must decide about the next. God has told us plainly about these things. We read it in His Word. For God so loved the world that He gave His only begotten Son, that whoever believes in Him should not perish, but have everlasting life. For God did not send His Son into the world to condemn the world, but that the world through Him might be saved. He who believes in Him is not condemned, but he who does not believe is condemned already, because he has not believed in the name of the only begotten Son of God, Jesus.
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0: Tansi. Welcome to Tribal Trails. Our good friend David from Big Valley is here with us, and he's visiting with us today. Thank you, David, for coming. Did you know what Jesus said, that I will come again? I often wondered what that meant, and I puzzled over that. How can he come again, and when will he come again? When we have company and they come to the house, and as they're leaving, we quite often go to the door and they say, I will see you soon and I will come again. And you know, that thrills my heart when they say that, because I look forward to their coming again. I look forward to their coming. And sometimes I wonder that I don't do that enough and think about Jesus coming. But now in these times, I think about Jesus, and I wonder, is he coming again? Is he coming soon? David, I wonder if we can have a conversation about that in Revelation, where he says, 22:12-13, he says, I will come again. Can you share something about that?
1: Certainly, Rita. In the biblical record, Jesus spoke many things. And throughout Jesus' earthly ministry, which only lasted about 3.5 years, he had said such profound things that we've recorded it in history books throughout the ages. And the voice of Jesus reverberates throughout the generations, even to our day. And one of the things that he spoke, speaking to his disciples about the signs of the end of the age and his coming, of the many things that he spoke, he talked about the days of Noah. And if we remember the account of Noah and the flood, we know that the whole world was full of evil. And the Bible says that man's thoughts were on evil continuously. They spent many long nights thinking about nothing but evil, pure evil, devising new ways of doing evil and committing great evils against their neighbors and against anybody that they may have deemed weak. Jesus said that there would be similar

on the planet right now that has not been affected by this. And many of God's people, Bible-believing Christians who are reading their Bibles, their open Bibles, and reading the newspaper beside them, they can't help but feel the same way that you and I do, that Jesus is coming. He could come at any moment. And yet Jesus gives us in the Gospels, and I think of Luke chapter 21 and chapter 22, and he gave us many signs about the second coming and the end of the age. And he said that there would be many false messiahs, false preachers spread throughout the earth. He said that the world would be filled with violence. There would be many wars and there would be much bloodshed. He said that there would be diseases in widespread places, earthquakes, all these things. But the one thing that Jesus said as a sign, and I think for anyone that believes in the Bible, the authority of Scriptures, one thing that we need to underline in our Bible and to mark and highlight with our pencils is Jesus said that before the Son returns, the gospel would be proclaimed throughout the world. And one of the things that gets me the most excited about His coming is the fact that the gospel has now been published in many, many different languages. The Bible is available in many, many translations. People who have a basic understanding and basic literacy skills are able to go on their computers and download an audio Bible version. And they can hear, they can put themselves to sleep at night listening to the Bible. The Bible, again, has been translated, and organizations such as the Canadian Bible Society and others have been faithful in making the Bible available in all these different languages. Another thing that I'm excited about, and living here in Alberta, wherever I'm going, you know, if I'm in my vehicle and I'm traveling, you know, going to the city somewhere, to Calgary or up to Edmonton, I can tune into just about any radio station. And at some point, I will hear a Christian program, a gospel program being broadcast over the radio, over the airwaves. That's something that never happened years ago. And yet that's available. I think of programs like Tribal Trails. If you're not able to get to a television set and watch the programs as they're being broadcast on local stations throughout the country, you can actually go online and you can watch the archives. You can watch any program on any subject by any speaker. In fact, today, before we made preparations for this Bible study, I went on my computer and I downloaded a program from Tribal Trails and got to listen to Fred Evans preaching on the book of Daniel and on this very subject, Bible prophecy and the rapture and the coming of the church. I can do that. And so the gospel has been made available throughout the world to all the nations. And that's just one of the indications how close we are to Jesus coming. The Bible doesn't tell us a lot because, again, it's not revealed to anyone, not even the Son, God's precise timetable. But He does tell us that there are certain things that we can be looking for. And I see that, you know, the COVID-19 and the widespread panic it's caused and the fear and everything else, people are feeling like their lives are turned upside down. And I think for Christians, for the church, we have a tremendous opportunity. And this may be why God is extending, you know, He's holding off on His return so that we have a final opportunity to share the gospel, to proclaim the good news throughout all the world to all the nations. I thank God that God has called me here and for such a time as this to make the gospel available to the Métis Nation people, not only in Alberta, but across the prairies. And that's where my heart is.

0: Does Israel have anything to do with it?
1: Absolutely. I mentioned in another program about Israel, the great miracle that is Israel. And despite the attempts to destroy her by many nations, enemy nations over the centuries, Israel remains a nation today. And they've been a people, they've been a nation that have literally come back from the grave. As prophesied in Ezekiel, they were dead bones that God has now breathed life into, and they're now flesh and blood, and God is not only blessing them, but God is using them. I'm hearing reports, Rita, from organizations that work in Israel, that many of the some of the Jewish people are coming to faith in Jesus as their Messiah. God is opening their eyes, and they realize that Jesus is the Messiah. And I believe that in the near future, you know, we're going to see more of that. And the Bible tells us at one point God is going to use the nation to proclaim the good news during the tribulation. So that's going to be quite a time. We need to pray for Israel. And we need to, as I said before, we need to keep our nose in the book, our finger in the book, and our eyes on the skies, because Jesus is coming. And the one word he gave us is Maranatha. And in the scriptures, Maranatha, the Lord is coming. And that should be on our lips, especially so in these days.
0: Can you make a challenge to people that are watching that their hearts would be ready to wait for the coming of the Lord, and that their hearts would be ready when he does come? Because he does talk about the lamps being lit, that we need to be ready when he comes.
1: Absolutely. That's very important, Rita, and I'm glad you brought that out, because not only are we to live our lives with this expectancy of his coming, this anticipation, this longing, but in the meantime, we need to be busy. So again, you know, we may have our eyes on the skies, but doesn't mean that we don't have a job to do. And Jesus said, occupy till I come. We need to caution ourselves. We can become distracted by looking to the skies and forget that we have a job to do, because Christ, his own words, he commands us to occupy till he comes. We're to watch and pray. We're to be busy sharing the gospel with as many people that we can while there is time. The Bible in the Gospels talks about Jesus coming, and there's two parts to this. There's the rapture of the church, which is when Christ, through the Holy Spirit, will call all his people, all the followers of Jesus Christ who have been born from above out of this world. They will be taken from this world and caught up to heaven. And then after that, that's not the second coming, that's the rapture of the church. But there's a second part at the end of what the Bible calls a seven-year tribulation period. And if you think times are tough now, Rita, it's going to be even worse during that period. But at the end of that, Jesus will make his triumphant return in the clouds, in the skies. Everyone will witness his coming, and no one will be able to escape his judgment. And so my challenge to the viewer is to don't hold off. Don't hold off in getting your name written in the book of life, getting right with God. Don't think you've got many years ahead of you in order to make that decision. Give your life to Jesus Christ now, and it'll not only change your life and not only affect your life now, but it'll change your life and affect your life for all eternity. Jesus is coming. He's coming soon. It could be in the next moment. I wouldn't be disappointed, Rita, and I don't think you would either. Or it may be in another 10 years. But why leave this to chance? We're all but one heartbeat, one breath of air into these lungs away from eternity, facing God. The Bible says it's appointed unto man to die once, and after this, to face the judgment. Don't hold off. This is the most important decision you'll ever make. And it's as easy as ABC. Admit that you're a sinner. Believe that Jesus Christ died on the cross for your sins and rose from the dead. And then confess with your mouth the Lord Jesus Christ. Ask God to save you. Ask God's Holy Spirit to come and live in your life and give you the power to be a son, a daughter of God, a citizen of heaven for all eternity. Amen.

0: Rita asked David if he had a challenge for us. Part of David's response was about accepting Jesus as your Savior. The second part was that believers need to be busy sharing the gospel of Jesus Christ, including that he's coming again. Our next guest, here on Claws, has been sharing the gospel for most of his life, so he knows about the broad scope of First Nations evangelism. As you're watching, you might think, Huron is involved in full-time ministry. I'm not capable of doing that. He isn't showing the big picture of ministry to overwhelm you, but rather to encourage you. Specifically, it's big enough that there's a role for each of us. Please contact us if you'd like more information. May God lead you as you serve him.
1: There's been a history, is that in the past, in 75, Dad and several other leaders would go out to different reservations, reserves, jungle communities, and share Christ and teach. And then back in 1986, okay, we had the very first discipleship training center for Native peoples in Phoenix, Arizona. And really what started was it was a centralized training where they would come. On the average, we would see over 500 Native leaders come together, spend 5 days together. And we would talk about spiritual growth. We would talk about ministry. We'd talk about challenges. And we would teach the word, and we would see them come, and they went back to their areas. Then in about 1996, then we saw the Lord kind of change the ministry, and it was called School Without Walls. And so these different leaders that had come in for training, they said to Tom, to my dad, to myself, Huron, will you come out to our areas? If you come to us, we will bring together Native pastors and people. And the very training that we learned, we would love to hear you teach and train. And so that's what we did, was the School Without Walls. We saw the ministry grow as far as going to Alaska, going down into Central America. In fact, Conrad, what I saw was we think are the largest Native peoples in the U.S. is the Navajos, about 300,000, okay? But as you go south in the border, when we went to Mexico, we went to the Totonac Indians, over 800,000 in that tribe. You go down into Guatemala, where there is the Cachés. There's three different tribes, but the largest is the Cachés. There were over 2.5 million Native people within that tribe. That's all of the Native tribes in the U.S. alone, okay? And then when you go farther south, we were invited in Peru and Ecuador, and what we saw was the largest Native tribe in the Western Hemisphere, 30 million within that tribe. And again, to see God begin to work in their lives and see churches established. We were down in Peru. There are over 1,200 churches where they come together. When we came and taught the word, what an incredible experience to see over 5,000 come. They would walk 2 weeks for their conferences. And when you would share the gospel, it was just amazing to see the hunger for the word of God. Just incredible. So I think that our Native people in North America need to experience that. Imagine how that would not only transform your life, it would transform your church, your community.
2: Mm-hmm. Mm-hmm. Wow.
1: Yeah.
2: Sometimes we don't realize that there's so many other Native people that...
1: That's right. That's right. And you know, I would challenge anybody that's watching this, is we can, and I'm the same way, is that we can get consumed with our own world, with our own family, with our own people. But I truly believe, again, that it's biblical, is that when God chose a people, I always think of that. He chose a tribe, really. And you see many 12 tribes within this people that he chose. But I always think of Abraham back in Genesis. And when he called Abram out of among his people in his land, imagine the conversation that God had with Abram. Because he said to Abram, you are going to be a father of the nations. And then he went on and said, that everyone that you bless, I will bless. Say, everyone you curse, I'll curse.
3: I will make you into a great nation, and I will bless you. I will make your name great, and you will be a blessing. I will bless those who bless you, and whoever curses you, I will curse. And all peoples on earth will be blessed through you.
1: But the principle there is that it was others focused. And when Abram went out from his people, okay, and he went out to the nations, that's when God used him as a blessing, a vehicle to be a blessing to the nations. So just a practical point, as Native people, I would say don't be consumed in your own world, but ask what God can do to use you in another people group, another tribe, another world. And I would encourage when you see that, and I've seen that in my own life, is that when I see another people and what God's doing, I come back and I say, wow, you know, could that happen among our own people where we're at?
2: Mm-hmm. Mm-hmm. Yeah. And so many times we need to do that, yes. We need to go out.
1: That's right.
2: And that we're really not.
1: Yes. Yeah. Well, again, I hear a lot of talk among our Native people of a national revival, okay? And there's no one more that would love to see a mighty move of God's Spirit, not only among our people and our tribes, but among our nations. But I would encourage you, okay, again, from a biblical standpoint, it's going to take working together as the kingdom of God. So Conrad, you and me to work in different tribes together, for you and me to work with our white brothers, our Hispanic brothers, our Asian brothers, to help reach our people or to reach any people. I think that is a powerful statement. And we really need to work towards something like that.
4: Just like a tree

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1: This is Focus on the Family Minute with Ashley Holloman.
0: Well, once or twice a year, I probably should do that. But something bad is going to happen, and it probably will hurt. And I think, I don't know if we've intended to do it or not, but in the church, at least in the West, we say, yeah, we all know this is bad and hard to do. No one wants to do it. Go do it anyway. And what we've discovered is, no, this is a great thing to do.
2: Yeah.
0: God is, as Heather said, as the Father sent me, so I send you. It's this grand invitation that we get to be on adventure with Jesus. He's doing the heavy lifting. Can we just join him in it and see God unfold beautiful things?
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0: You can have all the access, all the influence, all the open doors that the world can offer, and yet still desperately need God. Because favor without prayer is merely opportunity without power. Hi, I'm Bernie Diamond, and welcome again to Fresh. Centuries ago, a young Jewish woman named Esther found herself living in a palace in ancient Persia. The king, the most powerful man in the world at the time, had chosen her to be his queen. From the outside, it looked like she'd made it. She had position, wealth, and royal favor. But when a cruel plot was hatched to wipe out her entire people, Esther realized that her privilege alone wasn't enough to save them. She had one chance to plead for mercy, to walk into the king's throne room uninvited, a move that could have cost her life. So before she took that step, she didn't rely merely on her beauty, her status, her charm. She asked her people to fast and pray for 3 days. Because Esther knew something that we so easily forget. Having access to power doesn't replace dependence on God. Proverbs chapter 3, verses 5 and 6. Trust the Lord completely and don't depend on your own knowledge. With every step you take, think about what He wants, and He will help you go the right way. No matter how far you've come or how confident you feel, you still need God in every conversation, in every decision, in every room you walk into. Favor may open the door, but prayer invites God to walk through it with you. Honor God first. Invite Him to take the lead, and He will help you to go the right way. That's His word, fresh for you today. Hey, I am so passionate about seeing your life transformed as the word of God fills your heart. 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

0: Tanse. Welcome to Tribal Trails. Our good friend David from Big Valley is here with us, and he's visiting with us today. Thank you, David, for coming. Did you know what Jesus said, that I will come again? I often wondered what that meant, and I puzzled over that. How can he come again, and when will he come again? When we have company and they come to the house, and as they're leaving, we quite often go to the door and they say, I will see you soon and I will come again. And you know, that thrills my heart when they say that, because I look forward to their coming again. I look forward to their coming. And sometimes I wonder that I don't do that enough and think about Jesus coming. But now in these times, I think about Jesus. And I wonder, is he coming again? Is he coming soon? David, I wonder if we can have a conversation about that in Revelation, where he says, 22:12-13, he says, I will come again. Can you share something about that?
1: Certainly, Rita. In the biblical record, Jesus spoke many things. And throughout Jesus' earthly ministry, which only lasted about 3.5 years, he had said such profound things that we've recorded it in history books throughout the ages. And the voice of Jesus reverberates throughout the generations, even to our day. And one of the things that he spoke, speaking to his disciples about the signs of the end of the age and his coming, of the many things that he spoke, he talked about the days of Noah. And if we remember the account of Noah and the flood, we know that the whole world was full of evil. And the Bible says that man's thoughts were on evil continuously. They spent many long nights thinking about nothing but evil, pure evil, devising new ways of doing evil and committing great evils against their neighbors and against anybody that they may have deemed weak. Jesus said that there would be similar happenings and goings-on in the world before his coming. People would continue being married, giving themselves in marriage. They would continue to celebrate. They'd continue to live their lives without no regard of his coming whatsoever. And we've been living with something that has turned our world literally upside down. This pandemic has hit us globally, and there's no country on the planet right now that has not been affected by this. And many of God's people, Bible-believing Christians, who are reading their Bibles, their open Bibles, and reading the newspaper beside them, they can't help but feel the same way that you and I do, that Jesus is coming. He could come at any moment. And yet Jesus gives us in the Gospels, and I think of Luke chapter 21 and chapter 22, and he gave us many signs about the second coming and the end of the age. And he said that there would be many false messiahs, false preachers, spread throughout the earth. He said the world would be filled with violence, there would be many wars, and there would be much bloodshed. He said that there would be diseases in widespread places, earthquakes, all these things. But the one thing that Jesus said as a sign, and I think for anyone that believes in the Bible, the authority of Scriptures, one thing that we need to underline in our Bible and to mark and highlight with our pencils, is Jesus said that before the sun returns, the gospel would be proclaimed throughout the world. And one of the things that gets me the most excited about his coming is the fact that the gospel has now been published in many, many different languages. The Bible is available in many, many translations. People who have a basic understanding and basic literacy skills are able to go on their computers and download an audio Bible version, and they can hear, they can put themselves to sleep at night listening to the Bible. The Bible, again, has been translated, and organizations such as the Canadian Bible Society and others have been faithful in making the Bible available in all these different languages. Another thing that I'm excited about, and living here in Alberta, wherever I'm going, you know, if I'm in my vehicle and I'm traveling, you know, going to the city somewhere, to Calgary or up to Edmonton, I can tune into just about any radio station, and at some point I will hear a Christian program, a gospel program being broadcast over the radio, over the airwaves. That's something that never happened years ago, and yet that's available. I think of programs like Tribal Trails. If you're not able to get to a television set and watch the programs as they're being broadcast on local stations throughout the country, you can actually go online and you can watch the archives. You can watch any program on any subject by any speaker. In fact, today, before we made preparations for this Bible study, I went on my computer and I downloaded a program from Tribal Trails and got to listen to Fred Evans preaching on the book of Daniel and on this very subject, Bible prophecy and the rapture and the coming of the church. I can do that. And so the gospel has been made available throughout the world to all the nations. And that's just one of the indications how close we are to Jesus coming. The Bible doesn't tell us a lot because, again, it's not revealed to anyone, not even the Son, God's precise timetable. But He does tell us that there are certain things that we can be looking for. And I see that, you know, the COVID-19 and the widespread panic it's caused and the fear and everything else, people are feeling like their lives are turned upside down. And I think for Christians, for the church, we have a tremendous opportunity. And this may be why God is extending, you know, He's holding off on His return so that we have a final opportunity to share the gospel, to proclaim the good news throughout all the world, to all the nations. I thank God that God has called me here and for such a time as this to make the gospel available to the Métis Nation people, not only in Alberta, but across the prairies. And that's where my heart is.
0: Yeah. Does Israel have anything to do with it?
1: Absolutely. I mentioned in another program about Israel, the great miracle that is Israel. And despite the attempts to destroy her by many nations, enemy nations over the centuries, Israel remains a nation today. And they've been a people, they've been a nation that have literally come back from the grave. As prophesied in Ezekiel, they were dead bones that God has now breathed life into, and they're now flesh and blood, and God is not only blessing them, but God is using them. I'm hearing reports, Rita, from organizations that work in Israel that many of the, some of the Jewish people are coming to faith in Jesus as their Messiah. God is opening their eyes, and they realize that Jesus is the Messiah. And I believe that in the near future, you know, we're going to see more of that. And the Bible tells us at one point God is going to use the nation to proclaim the good news during the tribulation. So that's going to be quite a time. We need to pray for Israel. And we need to, as I said before, we need to keep our nose in the book, our finger in the book, and our eyes on the skies, because Jesus is coming. And the one word he gave us is Maranatha. And in the scriptures, Maranatha, the Lord is coming. And that should be on our lips, especially so in these days.
0: Can you make a challenge to people that are watching that their hearts would be ready to wait for the coming of the Lord, and that their hearts would be ready when he does come? Because he does talk about the lamps being lit, that we need to be ready when he comes.
1: Absolutely. That's very important, Rita, and I'm glad you brought that out, because not only are we to live our lives with this expectancy of his coming, this anticipation, this longing, but in the meantime, we need to be busy. So again, you know, we may have our eyes on the skies, but doesn't mean that we don't have a job to do. And Jesus said, occupy till I come. We need to caution ourselves. We can become distracted by looking to the skies and forget that we have a job to do, because Christ, his own words, he commands us to occupy till he comes. We're to watch and pray. We're to be busy sharing the gospel with as many people that we can while there is time. The Bible in the Gospels talks about Jesus coming, and there's two parts to this. There's the rapture of the church, which is when Christ, through the Holy Spirit, will call all his people, all the followers of Jesus Christ who have been born from above out of this world. They will be taken from this world and caught up to heaven. And then after that, that's not the second coming, that's the rapture of the church. But there's a second part at the end of what the Bible calls a seven-year tribulation period. And if you think times are tough now, Rita, it's going to be even worse during that period. But at the end of that, Jesus will make his triumphant return in the clouds, in the skies. Everyone will witness his coming, and no one will be able to escape his judgment. And so my challenge to the viewer is to don't hold off. Don't hold off in getting your name written in the book of life, getting right with God. Don't think you've got many years ahead of you in order to make that decision. Give your life to Jesus Christ now, and it'll not only change your life and not only affect your life now, but it'll change your life and affect

repentance and after this to face the judgment. Don't hold off. This is the most important decision you'll ever make. And it's as easy as ABC. Admit that you're a sinner. Believe that Jesus Christ died on the cross for your sins and rose from the dead. And then confess with your mouth the Lord Jesus Christ. Ask God to save you. Ask God's Holy Spirit to come and live in your life and give you the power to be a son, a daughter of God, a citizen of heaven for all eternity. Amen.

Reed asked David if he had a challenge for us. Part of David's response was about accepting Jesus as your Savior. The second part was that believers need to be busy sharing the gospel of Jesus Christ, including that he's coming again. Our next guest

0: Here on Claus has been sharing the gospel for most of his life, so he knows about the broad scope of First Nations evangelism. As you're watching, you might think, Huron is involved in full-time ministry. I'm not capable of doing that. He isn't showing the big picture of ministry to overwhelm you, but rather to encourage you. Specifically, it's big enough that there's a role for each of us. Please contact us if you'd like more information. May God lead you as you serve him.
1: There's been a history, is that in the past, in 75, Dad and several other leaders would go out to different reservations, reserves, jungle communities, and share Christ and teach. And then back in 1986, okay, we had the very first discipleship training center for Native peoples in Phoenix, Arizona. And really what started was, it was a centralized training where they would come. On the average, we would see over 500 Native leaders come together, spend 5 days together. And we would talk about spiritual growth. We would talk about ministry. We'd talk about challenges. And we would teach the word, and we would see them come, and they went back to their areas. Then in about 1996, then we saw the Lord kind of change the ministry, and it was called School Without Walls. And so these different leaders that had come in for training, they said to Tom, to my dad, to myself, Huron, will you come out to our areas? If you come to us, we will bring together Native pastors and people. And the very training that we learned, we would love to hear you teach and train. And so that's what we did, was the School Without Walls. We saw the ministry grow as far as going to Alaska, going down into Central America. In fact, Conrad, what I saw was, we think the largest Native peoples in the U.S. is the Navajos, about 300,000, okay? But as you go south in the border, when we went to Mexico, we went to the Totonac Indians, over 800,000 in that tribe. You go down into Guatemala, where there is the Cachés. There's three different tribes, but the largest is the Cachés. There were over 2.5 million Native people within that tribe. That's all of the Native tribes in the U.S. alone, okay? And then when you go farther south, we were invited in Peru and Ecuador, and what we saw was the largest Native tribe in the Western Hemisphere, 30 million within that tribe. And again, to see God begin to work in their lives and see churches established. We were down in Peru. There are over 1,200 churches where they come together. When we came and taught the word, what an incredible experience to see over 5,000 come. They would walk 2 weeks for their conferences. And when you would share the gospel, it was just amazing to see the hunger for the word of God. Just incredible. So I think that our Native people in North America need to experience that. Imagine how that would not only transform your life, it would transform your church, your community.
2: Mm-hmm. Mm-hmm. Wow.
1: Yeah.
2: Sometimes we don't realize that there's so many other Native people that...
1: That's right. That's right. And you know, I would challenge anybody that's watching this, is we can, and I'm the same way, is that we can get consumed with our own world, with our own family, with our own people. But I truly believe, again, that it's biblical, is that when God chose a people, I always think of that. He chose a tribe, really. And you see many 12 tribes within this people that he chose. But I always think of Abraham back in Genesis. And when he called Abram out of among his people in his land, imagine the conversation that God had with Abram. Because he said to Abram, you are going to be a father of the nations. And then he went on and said that everyone that you bless, I will bless. See, everyone you curse, I'll curse.
3: I will make you into a great nation, and I will bless you. I will make your name great, and you will be a blessing. I will bless those who bless you, And whoever curses you, I will curse. And all peoples on earth will be blessed through you.
1: But the principle there is that it was others focused. And when Abram went out from his people, okay, and he went out to the nations, that's when God used him as a blessing, a vehicle to be a blessing to the nations. So just a practical point, as native people, I would say don't be consumed in your own world, but ask what God can do to use you in another people group, another tribe, another world. And I would encourage when you see that, and I've seen that in my own life, is that when I see another people and what God's doing, I come back and I say, wow, you know, could that happen among our own people where we're at?
2: Yeah. So many times we need to do that, we need to go out.
1: That's right.
2: And that we're really not.
1: Yes. Yeah. Well, again, I hear a lot of talk among our native people of a national revival, okay? And there's no one more that would love to see a mighty move of God's Spirit, not only among our people and our tribes, but among our nations. But I would encourage you, okay, again, from a biblical standpoint, it's going to take working together as the kingdom of God. So Conrad, you and me to work in different tribes together, for you and me to work with our white brothers, our Hispanic brothers, our Asian brothers, to help reach our people or to reach any people. I think that is a powerful statement. And we really need to work towards something like that.
4: Just like the tree.

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One was headed for vacation, one for higher education.

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0: Well, once or twice a year, I probably should do that. But something bad is going to happen, and it probably will hurt. And I think, I don't know if we've intended to do it or not, but in the church, at least in the West, we say, yeah, we all know this is bad and hard to do. No one wants to do it. Go do it anyway. And what we've discovered is, no, this is a great thing to do.
2: Yeah.
0: God is, as Heather said, as the Father sent me, so I send you. It's this grand invitation that we get to be on adventure with Jesus. He's doing the heavy lifting. Can we just join him in it and see God unfold beautiful things?
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What can I say? 'Cause I really love it. Yeah, I love it. 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
1: This is Focus on the Family Minute with Ashley Holloman.
0: Well, once or twice a year, I probably should do that. But something bad is going to happen, and it probably will hurt. And I think, I don't know if we've intended to do it or not, but in the church, at least in the West, we say, yeah, we all know this is bad and hard to do. No one wants to do it. Go do it anyway. And what we've discovered is, no, this is a great thing to do.
2: Yeah.
0: God is, as Heather said, as the Father sent me, so I send you. It's this grand invitation that we get to be on adventure with Jesus. He's doing the heavy lifting. Can we just join him in it and see God unfold beautiful things?
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2: Well, our best advice is to form a warm connection with people. And then what happens is the gospel naturally enters in. So sharing the gospel will never feel like a sales pitch or an awkward pivot. And the two skills you need are so easy: asking good questions and telling great stories. If you have a couple of stories of what God's been doing in your life and you're able to ask good questions, you will be amazed at what God's able to do.
3: That's Dr. Heather Holloman, and she and her husband Ashley are with us today on Focus on the Family with Jim Daly. Thanks for joining us. I'm John Fuller.
4: John, as believers in Christ, we're called to share our faith. I feel like when I was a fairly new believer, I did that more intentionally, if I could say that.
3: More passionately.
4: Yeah, so I say that with my self-conviction that, you know, every day we should get up and say, hey, Jim Daly here reporting for duty, Lord.
2: That's good.
4: And say, what do you have for me today? Mm-hmm. And sharing the faith with people around you should be, you know, pretty natural. Yeah. And we want to help you today. We want to equip you. I don't think if you're introverted, that's okay. If you're extroverted and it comes more naturally, that's okay. The whole goal here is how to encourage you in sharing your faith with those around you for their benefit, so they can have eternal life and bring the kingdom of heaven to this earth right now.
3: Mm-hmm. Yeah, and this is a high calling for each of us as followers of Jesus. So we're so glad to have Ashley and Heather Holloman here. They're popular guests here, and their heart passion is to help you engage others well. So they've actually have their own organization, their own ministry called Seated and Sent. Heather is an associate teaching professor at Penn State. She's a speaker and an author, and the book that they've written together is called Sent, Living a Life That Invites Others to Jesus. And this is an eminently practical way for you to kind of reorient your life so you're really aware of the people around you for the cause of Christ.
4: Ashley and Heather, welcome back to Focus on the Family. So good to have you.
5: Thank you so much for having us again.
2: Yeah, we're so excited to be here together.
4: And thanks for traveling. You know, sometimes the viewers and listeners don't realize you're flying across the country to be here in studio with us. It takes a lot of commitment, and I really do appreciate it.
2: We wouldn't miss it. Thank you for having us. This is a joy.
4: Let me start with a kind of an out-of-the-field question here. We had Gary Thomas on a while back, and in that context, Gary was talking to us about kind of the me-focusedness of our culture today. You know, we're thinking of ourselves so often. Even in the church, it has seeped in. And he was talking about eternal salvation. You know, that at the core, if you think Jesus died, rose again, only to give you eternal life, you're not thinking correctly. Because what he wants is to give you eternal life, but that other impact is so that you can bring the kingdom of heaven to this earth and share the gospel with others to bring kingdom to this earth. I went, wow, I don't think I've had that broader perspective like that. What do you think of that comment?
5: No, I love that. It's at some point we are going to leave this earth and be with Jesus. And if that's going to be an amazing, better life even than this, why not take us now? I mean, if God wants the very best for us, maybe it's because he has really great things for us to do here.
4: Yeah.
5: You know, and being on mission with him, the adventure of that.
4: Absolutely. And we've got that great series from Ray Vanderlaan, That the World May Know, in his RVL Discipleship series. He's a Jewish scholar. We've been doing that with Ray for 30 years, I think. And in there, the main point that Ray connected with me and so many others with is when sin entered the world, chaos entered the world, Jesus came to bring God the Father's shalom, his peace into this chaos. Yeah. That's what you're talking about.
2: That's right.
4: How do we do that with Seated and Sent? And how do we identify this is my main mission, Lord. Thank you.
2: Well, really, what happened to me was I was reading the book of John one summer, and I noticed the number one way Jesus describes the Father in the book of John is the Father who sent me. And I kept thinking, this is the most important thing Jesus is calling to mind about his own identity. So imagine the chills I got when I read John 20:21, where Jesus says, as the Father has sent me, so I send you. I thought there is something I'm missing about this idea of this sent identity, which Ash and I really worked out over the years. Yeah. What does it look like to really know you're sent? What are the mindset shifts you have to have? It's changed my whole world to think this is the most important thing about my identity, and that Jesus is seeking this and saving the lost, and he's inviting me to do it.
4: You heard me in the opening talk about that. Maybe clumsiness or you know, you start with energy in this area of evangelism. But in that context, with the church specifically, how are we fumbling a bit in this space when it comes to knowing what the book of John says and then applying it to bring honor and glory to the Father?
5: Yeah. The greatest thing that's happening in the course of human history, the greatest thing, is that God is keeping his word and drawing the people to himself. It would be enough to be a part of that. But and that's what we celebrate. But we've forgotten somehow to celebrate. We get to be a part of helping others be a part of what God is doing and being a part of God's family. And that's what really caught my attention like 20 years ago. I grew up in a great church. I grew up in a church that taught me to share my faith, very gospel, Christ-centered church. And I was like, yeah, that's never going to happen. I'm more introverted. I stumble over my words. I think of the best things to say 14 days later. And I thought of sharing my faith like going to the dentist. Well, once or twice a year, I probably should do that. But something bad is going to happen, and it probably will hurt. And I think, I don't know if we've intended to do it or not, but in the church, at least in the West, we say, yeah, we all know this is bad and hard to do. No one wants to do it. Go do it anyway. And what we've discovered is, no, this is a great thing to do.
4: Yeah.
5: God is, as Heather said, as the Father sent me, so I send you. It's this grand invitation that we get to be on adventure with Jesus. He's doing the heavy lifting. Can we just join him in it and see God unfold beautiful things? We have to start somewhere different, I think.
4: Yeah. Heather, let me ask you, I mean, it's kind of a ball of yarn in there. And what I mean by that is my ability. So if I'm more extroverted, as Ashley was saying, I might feel more equipped, capable of engaging a stranger, walking up and saying, you know, I had that piece of cake one time, and it reminds me of God.
2: Some extroverts can really connect those dots.
4: Yeah. And you go, wow, that was amazing. But speak to that idea that even the gifting part of it, is this something that we could say to the Lord, Lord, you know, I'm not strong. Who else? Moses had this issue where he stuttered and said, Lord, don't send me.
2: Send someone else. Yeah.
4: Send somebody else. I can't communicate. Boy, that's right at the heart of the whole thing, right? Mm-hmm. Even in a more forceful way that caught my attention, of course, you're the word PhD, so I'm going to leave this to you. But this context of evangelism becoming more of an identity than
2: it
4: an
2: is.
4: Activity.
2: It's who you
4: that
2: are.
4: That caught me.
5: Yeah.
2: It's who you are and not what you're doing. And I don't know if you want to speak to this. As someone who's an introvert who doesn't have the gift of evangelism, you had to learn to do it by faith.
5: What Paul tells Timothy, do the work of an evangelist. And but behind that is there's a great God who's going to empower us, who's going to go ahead of us. You know, it's not all on me. And I get to see it unfold. If I will just take the next step of faith, I'll watch it unfold.
4: Speak to that equation of effort and outcome. Because I think for us, you know, again, it's this equation where we're saying, almost saying like, you know, we've got to accomplish it. It doesn't leave it to the Lord. I think I read somewhere that there's 11 touches before somebody comes to Christ, 11 encounters with believers. I don't know if that's true, but I like the concept of it, that you're not necessarily going to close the deal. And I think we as extrovert evangelists love closing the deal.
2: Sometimes it happens.
4: But to understand a person is going through a process of investigation, inquiry, trying to match their heart and the yearnings of their own heart. This is the seeker person. And we come along different Christians to touch them in different ways that the Lord is orchestrating.
2: Yes.
4: And I think getting to the point is trusting God is the maestro and that we don't have to do the conducting.
3: Right.
4: We just need to be the faithful moment person to say, hey, have you ever thought of God?
5: Right, exactly. For years, I thought, I'm going to screw this up. And like God is wringing his hands. Oh, don't let Holloman in on this.
4: You know, he's only going to... You have that impression.
5: Right.
4: That's exactly what
5: And I have to tell you
4: at.
5: A story that set me free from that. Years ago, I was struggling with... There were days I felt really good at this. Like, man, I can do this. And other days, I felt really inferior. I'm horrible at this. Why would God ask me to do this? And I needed a different reason of why I was sharing my faith, living out the calling God had called me to. And God took me back to the most inglorious moment of my life as a parent. Here I am on Focus on the Family sharing this story.
4: Well, I love it.
5: But we get snow in Pennsylvania. I love to shovel this driveway efficiently and effectively. You know, don't slow me down.
2: Amen.
5: And don't drive over the driveway until it's clear, right?
3: Right.
5: That kind of thing.
3: Absolutely.
5: We're very rigid. Well, my daughter, who's like 3 at the time, she's like this tall, the shovel's twice her height, comes out in her kind of Ralphie's brother from A Christmas Story.
4: Exactly.
5: You know, snow
4: the Michelin man.
2: Yes.
5: Right. And she goes, Dad, I'm here to help. My first thought is, you're just going to slow me down. And I tell her, you're just going to slow me down. Go back inside, see your mom. And you would have thought she'd taken acting lessons because I had crushed her spirit. She drops the shovel. She slumbers back inside.
4: Yeah.
5: And immediately the spirit was convicting me like, Ash, did you ever think that maybe she just wanted to be with you?
2: Yeah.
5: And did you ever
4: imagine
5: that maybe, possibly, perhaps, that might be a little bit more important than how effectively or efficiently you shovel the driveway?
2: That's right.
5: So I'm like, God, why are you bringing this up? This was like 10 years ago. We dealt with that. He goes, Ashley, and this is, you know, not a verbal, audible voice. I'm sensing God's spirit speaking to me. And I sensed him say, I really don't need you to reach the grad students of the world.
4: Huh.
5: And you might actually slow me down.
2: You're going to make my work harder.
5: You might make my work harder. But when I thought about reaching this part of my kingdom, before you were even born, I thought of you. Hmm. And I wondered if maybe you might enjoy doing this with me. Hmm. How special it might be that we would go after this part of my kingdom together. That's why I invited you into it. It wasn't about your greatness or lack of greatness. It was about my greatness and kindness to invite you into this. Mm-hmm. That has set me free since that day of saying, well, God, I'll try not to slow you down, but let's go do this together.
4: I think the question is this idea of waiting upon the Holy Spirit. Because we, certainly in the West, we're not good at waiting. Waiting? And we're wanting to dictate to the Holy Spirit.
2: Right.
4: Lord, come on, Lord, we got to get going. Mm-hmm. Speak to that idea of presence and waiting and sensing the Lord's movement and then moving with him,
2: right,
4: not out in front of him.
2: Mm-hmm. Ashley, I think, is better at that than I am with the long-term investment, good conversations. I mean, someone that he was able to lead to Christ, it took 4 years of listening, being able to have good conversations, listening to the Holy Spirit. I think once you have a warm connection with people, though, and you're sharing your life, you really, what you're doing is kind of, as you're talking, just kind of checking in with God. And I do think God has put questions on your mind or given you insights into what to say.
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4: One, what was your plane experience?
5: Oh, this was remarkable. Remarkable.
4: Okay.
5: So, No, it's remarkable because I'm always this close from screwing it up. So hopefully we're giving people a lot of confidence that anyone can do this. But what did you?
2: Well, just that you used to not be this way.
5: No.
2: Once you understand your sent identity, you're waking up thinking like, God, who are you going to send me to? And you really believe that the person you're sitting next to, you've been sent
4: to. Which is crazy for an introvert.
2: Yes, so I'm watching this. It's amazing.
5: One of the things we talk about in the book is just how do you develop a mindset for living the sent life? And part of it is this identity part. Like, you are this. Just like, well, why do we play? Because we're playful people. Well, why do we share our faith? Because God has made us sent people. But the other way we talk about it is just developing a great appreciation for the goodness of the good news and the lostness of people. And how do you cultivate that? Well, I was really counting on that when I'm sitting on a plane and I was like, okay, God, help me to remember the goodness of your gospel and the lostness of people, motivate me to share your good news with them today. And the guy sits down on the plane and he's being followed by his wife, a child that's having a hard time on the plane, and presumably one of their mothers, a grandmother. And he, instead of going back to help take care of this family, even before the flight takes off, starts ordering drinks. And all that kind of goodwill in my heart just evaporates because I'm like, dude, go put your drink down and go help your family. You know, and I'm just trying not to get mad. And so that's going through my mind. I was like, well, God, maybe I can intervene somewhere. Give me your mercy. I don't have it. Holy Spirit, help me here. And so I asked the most innocuous question, hey, where are you headed? And he goes, we're headed to X and X place. My father-in-law, just a few hours ago, this is like at 6 a.m, so middle of the night, passed away from a major heart attack. I've been consoling my wife the entire night. We have no idea what we're going to do when we hit the ground. She's destroyed. I'm just trying to hold my family together. I had totally misread the situation. Yeah. And all the compassion, all the empathy, all the goodness of the gospel floods back into my soul because you pair the sentence with the goodness of the gospel. And we just started the conversation. And I tried to understand and ask good questions, see where he was spiritually. They were believers. And so I didn't need to introduce him to Jesus that day. I just needed to remind him of the goodness of Jesus and point him back there. And by the time we got off the plane, he was like, I can trust God with this, can't I? I said, you sure can. Yeah. But that's where the Spirit leads. God is, he's the great maestro. He was already doing this.
4: So often when we're encountering, especially angry people, there's always a story behind what they're expressing. And I've tried more and more not to match emotion for emotion, if I may say it that way. You're angry. I'm angry too. Let's get out
5: angry each other.
4: So how do we say, okay, what's at the root of that? And that really is what Jesus would do, right?
2: Right.
4: The woman in adultery, the woman at the well. I mean, he was so good at asking the right question.
5: And he did that. As the Father sent me to the woman at the well, so I send you.
2: Right. Mm-hmm.
5: And so we're living with that expectation that that's not a once in a lifetime thing. That's going to be normal for a sent person.
2: And for listeners who don't travel, like we are all giving plain examples, it's changed our entire neighborhood. It's changed how I see myself as a professor. I think I'm sent to these students
4: without a doubt,
2: to be an agent of blessing. It's no accident if you're in my class. I tell my students this.
4: This is a good little sidebar because so many times, I worked in the business arena before coming to Focus, and I had a really good business mentor, and he said, when I was thinking of coming to Focus, he said, we need good Christian business people in the business world who can reflect Christ. I mean, we are doing ministry no matter our vocation.
2: That's right.
4: Whether you're a pastor or you're working with a company or whatever it might be, be the best believer in Christ you can be, because you're going to be doing ministry in that setting.
2: Wherever you are.
4: Yeah, wherever you
2: are. It's the most exciting thing when we teach on living a sent life about the theology of place. Like, John, you talk about God's sovereignty. What if it's no accident where you live? What if it's no accident the doctor's appointment you have or the grocery store you shop at? And over the years, now that we've been living this way for 10, well, most of our marriage, but really intentionally the last decade, it is amazing what happens, and life becomes such a great adventure.
4: It's so true. Yeah. And in terms of having those spiritual conversations too, you have to be a good listener. And you've written other books on this, Heather.
2: Yes.
4: But the ability to hear how a person's coming at you. I mean, it's beautiful that professor said, I want to know everything you know about Jesus.
2: Yes.
4: I don't know anything, so
2: yes.
4: Tell me. That's pretty wide open. That's
2: right.
4: Awesome. But it often will come through a person's pain.
2: Yeah, that's right.
4: They're in an inflection point in their life. They lost a child. They got a divorce. Their father died, the plane trip. So you have to be kind of in tune and be emotionally capable of pulling that conversation along.
2: That's right.
4: Other people, it's loneliness. Mm-hmm. It's disappointment. It's loss of a job. So speak to that ability. And perhaps then how some people can be fearful that they're not really gifted that way, or they're not equipped or don't feel equipped, and they don't want to say anything stupid to do harm to the gospel.
2: No, you don't need to worry about that. When we pair the Sent book with the Six Conversations book, which you've had us on to speak about, the best thing we learned in all our research on how to have better conversations was how to listen to people's core values, and then you're able to share the gospel through that. So I was talking to an atheist professor who was really struggling with her semester, and all I said was, tell me about your semester. And she was talking about how embarrassed she was because she had to do a presentation that didn't go well and it wasn't her best work. All I said to this professor, who knows I'm a Christian, I said, it sounds like you really value excellence and you have a really hard time when you haven't done your best work. She said, that is exactly who I am. And here's what she said. What do you do, Heather? What do you do? How do you recover when you know you haven't done your best work? Mm-hmm. And I said to her, well, I'm a Christian. So when I don't do my best work, it doesn't change how much God loves me and cares for me. She was so fascinated by this. She said, can you come back next Tuesday? Come back to my office. I want to talk more about this. So you're listening for what people are sharing, and you're connecting it easily to what God's doing in your own life.
5: Well, yeah, because I think part of what makes us different, the extroversion, introversion, gift, maybe not the gift, Heather is really good at that just happening, in the moment, where I joked, I think of these things to say 14 days later, but that's okay. The great maestro can help us with this, because I'll go back to a person and say genuinely, I've been thinking about you over the last 2 weeks, and I had this thought or this question, could we get together again and talk more?
4: That makes a great impression.
5: And they're like, you were thinking of me?
2: Yeah, I love it.
5: And so it's a natural, it's not meant to be like a trick. It's just how God uses it.
4: Absolutely.
5: Can we extend the conversation? Can we talk more? And so you can recover from even like, I had this great conversation. I wish I would have asked him this. Go ask him. Go have another conversation.
4: Some of this is wrapped in courage, though. It does take a bit of courage. And I guess the other thing is practice. You may not do well every time, but you need to keep going, keep trying, keep doing. Because the Lord will hone that skill in you. But speak to that idea of perseverance through our fumbling.
2: Well, our best advice is to form a warm connection with people. And then what happens is the gospel naturally enters in. So sharing the gospel will never feel like a sales pitch or an awkward pivot. And the two skills you need are so easy: asking good questions and telling great stories.
4: Yeah.
2: If you have a couple of stories of what God's been doing in your life and you're able to ask good questions, you will be amazed at what God's able to do. Mm. So you actually don't, people are amazed when we talk about living the sent life. They're like, I can actually do this. I'm going to go talk to my neighbor. And when they ask me how I'm doing, because I have a warm connection, I can say, well, actually, I'm really struggling with a lot of fear, but I have to tell you what I read in the Bible, how God's been helping me with that. Because you have a warm connection, they're not going to say, I don't want to hear about that.
4: Yes.
2: They're going to listen. It's going to be life changing.
4: You know, let me ask this, because that point, I had a Christian friend who is a well-known national ministry leader, and he said, you just shouldn't go out of your way to be hated.
5: Yeah.
4: Because that's not the gospel.
2: Right.
4: And wearing badges of cold connections is not an achievement.
2: Yes.
4: In watching Jesus himself, he spoke the truth. Why would the woman at the well go to the village and tell everybody, I've met the one, right. I've met the one? She had to have had a warm interaction, even though Jesus was speaking truth.
2: Yeah, that's right.
4: He had to have done that in such a way that opened her heart
5: right.
4: to the possibilities.
5: Yes.
2: He did.
5: And the most, let's just go love people really right. well. And
4: you know how hard that is, Ashley?
2: Well, also we have a really good tip we've learned just last year. Make the problem you're having in conversation the topic of conversation. Yeah. In other words, you can say to people, I've never done this before, and I'm actually really nervous, but I want to tell you about Jesus, but I'm afraid it's going to be really weird. Guess what? The Yale Relationship Lab talks about awkward conversations. They end up liking you more.
4: Powerful.
2: And when we told a pastor, he said, I really want to live this way. I really want to share my faith. But at the gym, if someone says, what do you do for a living? It shuts it down. We counseled him. We said, okay, this is what you say. You say, I want to tell you what I do, but I'm really nervous that when you hear what I do, it'll shut down the conversation. Well, guess what? That conversation partner is going to feel a warm connection because of
4: already.
2: His vulnerability.
4: Yeah, yeah.
2: So he's tried it. It's gone really well. So make the problem the topic of conversation and you'll find a warm connection.
4: You know, for me, what that is evidence of is how God created us.
5: Yeah,
4: that's so self-obvious.
2: Right.
4: He made us for a relationship. So when we treat things with relationship,
2: yes,
4: people's hearts open.
5: Yeah.
4: And Yale can tell us this, and all the
2: yes.
4: psychologists
2: well, there's
4: can tell
2: all
4: us.
2: The social science
4: this,
2: right? research.
4: But more importantly, God will say, they're discovering the way
2: and
4: I created you.
2: Philippians 2 is really the most important passage of scripture for us that's guided us because it talks about the mindsets of a loving connection, valuing others above yourself, taking on their interests. So you'll find that living your sent life becomes really easy. Not easy for you. You still have to trust God every day, but it gets better, you say.
5: Someone asked, does it ever get easier? I said, it doesn't get easier, but it gets better. Because the more I do it, the more I practice.
4: And you're more comfortable.
5: The more comfortable with it, and the more I see God show up.
4: Yeah, that's so good.
5: Yeah.
4: This has been great. I think you get the idea of what's happening here. Sent so many good principles about being willing to share your faith with others. And you guys have really brought thoughtful ideas and concepts. And let me turn to you, the listener. Focus on the Family is here for you. We want to help you have a thriving relationship with the Lord so you can pass along your faith to your family, your friends, and others you meet. That's what we're here to do as believers in Christ. If you're not sure where to begin, we have lots of great resources to help you. 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And another outstanding resource is Ashley and Heather's fantastic book, Sent, Living a Life That Invites Others to Jesus. I'm telling you, if you want to learn how to reach others for Christ, this is the book that can help you. 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And if you're in that spot, you really do need this book. 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And others who are just trying to navigate life's struggles. And beyond that, you are reaching people for Christ. 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

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I wanna face that fire, it won't

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0: Well, I once or twice a year, I probably should do that. But something bad is going to happen, and it probably will hurt. And I think, I don't know if we've intended to do it or not, but in the church, at least in the West, we say, yeah, we all know this is bad and hard to do. No one wants to do it. Go do it anyway. And what we've discovered is, no, this is a great thing to do.
2: Yeah.
0: God is, as Heather said, as the Father sent me, so I send you. It's this grand invitation that we get to be on adventure with Jesus. He's doing the heavy lifting. 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